Hey Salt Lake, you're tuning into the Mixtape Matinee aquí en la 99.9 FM. Today I'm playing music from Brazil, mostly indie. The last track was Terno Rey. Pivete was the name of the song. Scatolop before that. Pedro Bala. Walfredo en Busca de Simbiose, I featured him earlier today as well. Paez, Baral Royal, Number Teddy, Lemon Plate. All good stuff, similar. I don't know what genre you would say it's been, but it has been interesting to explore this indie music. Yeah, I just kind of picked chill vibes for today, taking it easy. It's been hot, got colder for a moment, and then it got hot. And after being outside all day, I thought, you know what, let's pick something I can kind of just vibe to. Tawatawa is coming up next. Tuyo as well. Vanguard. So stay tuned. Later today, as you know, we have Second Wind. But before that, let's enjoy some music. Acaba, Tagatawa.

All right, wrapping up today's show. You're tuning in to the mixtape. Thanks for hanging out. The last track was by Atrance, Clarice Falsao. Before that, Vanguard, Bella, Tuyo as well. Big shout out to everybody who tuned in online, live on our website, I believe. From all over the continental U.S. So thank you. And to you for supporting your community radio, alternative styles, alternative music, immigrant sounds as well. I have a song or two left here before I close the hour. Stay tuned for more music. And I'll be back again next Thursday. I'm not really sure what I'm going to be playing. Maybe I'll do a full cassette set or something along those lines. So come back. And well, that is all, gente. Nos vemos la próxima. Bueno, nos escuchamos la próxima.

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1: Welcome to the show. This is John and Justin. Oh, is that not you?
2: Wow.
1: Hi. Pleasure to be in the studio again.
2: Maybe the mic has a filter that just mutes only my voice. Everybody else's voice works on this microphone, I think.
1: Yeah.
2: It just mutes me.
1: Wait. Did you switch it?
2: No.
1: Oh, okay. No, we're good.
2: All right. I can hear you. You can hear me fine?
1: Yeah, I can hear you.
3: Very well.
2: I mean, really, though, we left for 1 week and we...
1: 1 week?
2: We came in, like, acting brand new. Like, baby's first radio show. We're hitting buttons. Just...
1: I think
2: look at us.
1: I think we're looking good.
2: Yeah? Okay. Yeah. way to flip my negativity on its head, I guess.
1: Yeah.
2: Appreciate it.
1: No worries. I'm here to brighten your day.
2: Why keep you around, I suppose.
1: It's all sandy out there.
2: Yep.
1: If you're feeling the dusty clouds...
2: 40% chance of sandstorm. Hit the Derude button.
1: Yeah. For real. Man, Derude. Crazy. No thanks.
2: Yeah.
1: We just got to have a little short set. We'll get back into music here in a minute, but we're playing some new releases that we're fond of. That little thing was Endcapped by Gilbert.
2: Yeah. I had to drive a bunch, so I got to listen to a bunch of albums.
1: Yeah.
2: Like actual albums.
1: Yeah,
2: that
1: full.
2: Came out, you know.
1: Nice. Not just digging through singles.
2: Yeah, but I really enjoyed this Gilbert joint. Gilbert is... Gilbert Cohen or Gilbert, I don't know. He's French.
1: Mm-hmm.
2: I'll have to ask him. I guess greet him as Monsieur Cohen.
1: Oh, yeah.
2: And then see if he prefers Gilbert or Gilbert.
1: I'm sure he'll open up to you. He
2: if
1: seems
2: you're
1: like
2: ever
1: a
2: in
1: swell
2: the position.
1: Guy.
2: Anyways, that record rules. Really cool. I like the previous Gilbert joints as well.
1: Mm-hmm.
2: He also has a very cool collab with Ariel Kalma that we've played before.
1: Yes.
2: So.
1: Worth checking out that new thing.
2: New French stuff, yeah. Fion, before that. Don't know much about it. Young guy. It's on Optimo. I saw it was on Optimo. That's enough for me.
1: Nice.
2: Optimo's... I don't know, a 100% cosign from me. I love Optimo so
1: Heck
2: much.
1: Yeah. I love it.
2: R.M. Getty's Gangries before that. That full length came out. Guest List. Is that a tape?
1: I've been digging that a lot,
2: is that
1: too.
2: An LP?
1: It's on vinyl, actually.
2: Okay, vinyl.
1: Which is interesting.
2: Which you
1: House
2: can buy
1: Mountain.
2: With the tank top, probably, in some type of bargain.
1: Tank top jersey.
2: Yes, jersey, excuse me.
1: Yeah, check it out. It's insane. M. Geddes Gangras on Bandcamp through Hausu Mountain, a mostly tape label, which is why we were like, oh, is it LP? It is. It's really good. Lots of good guest spots. Our boy Greg Fox is on it. There's
2: explains all the big drums, huh?
1: Yeah.
2: All right.
1: Tekashi's Cashew. New track from a forthcoming record, or maybe just a single.
2: Where are they from? Remember?
1: I want to say they're Scandinavian, but I can't recall. Let's see if I can figure it out. But
2: it feels like Narm.
1: Oh, yeah. Maybe.
2: But I don't know that it is.
1: Yeah, they've got that mix of like fusion of different styles and
2: Narmcore. It's called Narmcore.
1: Yeah, they're groovy. I'm thinking European, but don't know for sure.
2: Very well.
1: Well, speaking of European, I think I can hear Dungan in the background.
2: Yeah.
1: There's a new Dungan track, so might as well.
2: This one's from today. There's another single that I actually like a bit more than this one, to be perfectly honest. But this is from today.
1: Yeah.
2: You know, so
1: I listened to it this morning as well. I don't know. I think it's promising. The last record I wasn't like super crazy about, but
2: I mean, I think all Dungan is good.
1: Exactly. Yes.
2: So it doesn't matter.
1: Right. All right, y'all.
2: Very well. Off we go.
1: Dungan, got some more new tunes before we hit some records. We'll talk to you in a bit. This is Second Wind on KUAA 99.9 FM.

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1: 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In a boot like good mother lizard. AC, cold, blizzard, scrub, cut, scissors. 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
0: Good mother.
1: 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In a boot like good mother lizard.
0: Good mother.
1: Like good mother lizard. In a boot like. Monday studio, start of the week. Jump up, up from his sleep. Sip a little fenugreek. Get his shoes, shoes pan the feet. What's the collective known for cable ties pan the monitor? If a boy violate the thing, tell him meet me in the corridor. AC, cold, blizzard, scrub, cut, scissors. Day one, looking like wizard. In a boot like good mother lizard.
0: Good mother.
1: Like good mother lizard. In a boot like good mother lizard.
0: Good mother.
1: Like good mother lizard. In a boot like good mother lizard. AC, cold, blizzard, scrub, cut, scissors. Day one, looking like wizard. In a boot like good mother lizard.
0: Good mother.
1: Like good mother lizard. In a boot like good mother lizard.
0: Good mother.
1: Like good mother lizard. In a boot like good mother lizard. Monday studio, start of the week. Jump up, up from his sleep. Sip a little fenugreek. Put the shoes, shoes by my feet. What's the collective known for cable ties by the monitor? If a fool touch the speaker box, tell him meet me in the corridor. Send him back to Florida. One uncle could never betray. Uncle plus G equal Uncle G.

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Why don't you not never know? You are yes man, scammer, sort of stammer, hammer. You are yes man. You are yes man, scammer, stammer, sort of hammer, holding on to you. No, you know, you know. We don't know you at all. Never so clever, to never so clever. 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School door. Wanting, punting, worthless, worthless. And lessons and learn what you have not earned. Any place, haze the face that you don't care, cause I don't care. Don't share. Now I'm including me out.

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2: Hello.
3: New music at the moment.
2: Yes. Playing some new stuff we like.
3: Yeah.
2: Just got a Daruti column. We don't get to play Daruti column.
3: We've
2: in
3: done
2: a
3: this
2: new
3: show
2: release
3: for,
2: segment very often.
3: It's true. I did it once before.
2: Yeah.
3: I like this song more than the last single.
2: Cool.

Support for KUAA is provided by Central Ninth Market, who will be hosting our friends, the farmers. With additional vendors joining this year, the first Central Ninth Farmers Market will be held at 900 South and Jefferson Street, beginning June 25th, and will run every other Thursday through October 1st. They'll be running food out of the kitchen, the neighbors will be pouring drinks, and you and all your homies are welcome to come kick it with the community.

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1: Thank you.
0: Thanks for joining us. It's been Second Wind. As always, every Thursday, 7 to 10 p.m. Playing a little bit of new music, playing a little bit of records from our collection. Just finished a big set of Venezuelan stuff. Hope you enjoyed it. It ended up pretty decent, I think.
1: I think it was great.
0: I think so, too.
1: Thank you, John.
0: Thank you, Justin.
1: We also learned about Venezuela music while we were sitting here.
0: Yeah.
1: We learned about the record industry in the 70s. We learned about how many salsa records they were pressing there.
0: Yeah.
1: All the Fania stuff and Cotique and Tico. And everybody loved salsa.
0: Yep. And all their,
1: and then we were thinking like, hey, we own Venezuelan Fania stuff.
0: Yeah.
1: What do you know?
0: So many Venezuelan presses of some of those classic New York records. Crazy.
1: I think also worth mentioning that, you know, the same reason there's a record industry, you know, because there's all this oil money in the 70s.
0: Mm-hmm.
1: Same reason you have like synthesizers.
0: Yeah.
1: And recording capabilities, you know, beyond what you would have in, you know, neighboring countries.
0: Right.
1: You know? So you have all the technology as well. So I think, you know, that's another like interesting thing that
0: like
1: differentiates Venezuela, like in this very specific time period, you know.
0: Mm-hmm. They have some wild cosmic synthesizer stuff in this era, and some of which we played, and hearing that like amongst their like folksy prog, and then you'll just hear these like cool synths and stuff. Just, I mean, you might be hearing that in Europe at that time, but yeah, not so much in South America. And,
1: there's plenty of like rock and roll, you know. Yeah. I mean, there's like plenty of garage rock and psych and stuff, you
0: yes.
1: know. I think,
0: which is,
1: I think, like, yeah, what right? I'm like specifically referring to is like the synthesizer te-

0: This Miguel Noya, so good.
1: Yeah, this record rocks. Is this a Phantom Limb thing? I think it is, right?
0: This is a Phantom Limb compilation, yes. And he's still, I think, putting stuff out.
1: Sounds right.
0: Trickling them out, but I mean, I don't think
1: he's like terribly old.
0: Yeah. Yeah. Yeah, for sure. Yeah. So, but a really cool, I don't know, minimal synthesizer, ambient, I don't know, how would you describe Miguel Noya, but really great, really good stuff. This Phantom Limb comp is worth seeking out. Let's see. I don't think I have much more to say. This is Canciones Intactas is the name of the comp. Came out maybe 4 or 5 years ago, 6 years ago. Gosh, it's 2026. Here we go. We'll be back next week. Do we have any ideas? I don't know. We're going to play...
1: Probably play some new music and some records.
0: How
1: about that?
0: New music and some records. That's our thing.
1: Yep.
0: So I hope you join us. I appreciate you listening. I hope you enjoy. We're in knockout. We played a few weeks of World Cup.
1: And then we had to go
0: homages.
1: Away.
0: Yes. But
1: I forgot
0: really
1: to tell
0: good.
1: You one more thing.
0: Really
1: Can I
0: fun.
1: Tell you the one other thing I forgot to tell you?
0: Oh, yeah, please.
1: So I've driven back and forth from here to Seattle several times in the last
0: couple months,
1: right?
0: Yeah.
1: And been there for several weeks at a time. Yes. I have not seen Mount Rainier once.
0: No way.
1: And
0: because it's so cloudy.
1: 2 nights ago, clear night in Seattle, full moon.
0: Yeah.
1: So I drove south, and I got on the highway in Enumclaw,
0: mm-hmm.
1: and I went to the park. I went to Mount Rainier National Park at like 1 in the morning, right?
0: Nice. Okay. Good.
1: And it was snowing. Didn't see the peak once.
0: Incredible.
1: Not once. Not even a
0: snowing?
1: Glimpse. Did not see a glimpse of the mountain.
0: It was snowing this weekend?
1: Correct. 2 days ago. It was snowing.
0: It's July.
1: Yeah.
0: That was June.
1: What of it?
2: Whoa!
1: Oh, and
0: That's
1: I saw
0: crazy.
1: Like
0: crazy.
1: There's no one there, which is great. I was cool. by myself.
0: Mm-hmm.
1: No, well, not,
0: that seems
1: not
0: like
1: no, that's a lie because there were like
0: you're
1: a
0: not,
1: ton of deer
0: you're
1: and a
0: probably
1: ton
0: not
1: of elk.
0: Allowed to go in parks at that time of night.
1: Come and find me.
0: Okay.
1: DJT, come find me.
0: That's the best time to go, really.
1: I had a great time.
0: That's wonderful. I'm sorry you couldn't see Mount Rainier.
1: I don't
0: maybe,
1: care.
0: Maybe one of these days.
1: We're having a little we're having a little
0: just a little tease.
1: A little a tease of a relationship, me and the mountain.
0: Yeah, I like it. Yeah, I don't know. Tournament's still on, knockout stage, fun. KUA Sports. It's only soccer time.
1: Jazz got a good guy
0: right
1: and then they traded a different guy.
0: Ooh, that too. Ooh, speaking of
1: yeah.
0: people trading.
1: Uh-huh.
0: Our RSLs, Diego Luna, our
1: uh-oh.
0: King.
1: Uh-oh.
0: He's gotten a couple offers this week,
1: uh-oh.
0: And they were denied. Liga MX, Emek Kies, was trying to get him. Monterey, I think, was the club. But not offering enough for our boy. I assume maybe we'll keep him for a little bit longer, but he's going sometime. We picked up Saba Lobonice. He's from Georgia.
1: Mm-hmm.
0: Not the state, but the country.
1: Yes, of course.
0: He just got signed as well, so we'll see how that goes.
1: Congrats to all of the soccer players, to all of the basketball players.
0: Yes.
1: To all the non-soccer and non-basketball players.
0: Oh yeah.
1: To
0: all the
1: We're all winning.
0: Music aficionados.
1: Uh-huh.
0: The listeners, the players. We'll see you next week. Have a good weekend. Drink water. Be kind to each other.
1: Love you, Adam and Alana. Hope you guys are good.
0: Yes, indeed.
1: See you sometime. One of these days.
0: Second wind out.
1: Bye.

It's no mistake to call it love. An angel's holding

I never want to be known as anybody opposed to progress. He says, but this is no longer a matter of progress or not progress. My brothers, my friends, my cousins have died trying to build this tunnel. And it just kind of seems to me that nobody has the right to take away our responsibility to finish what these people have died for. Our dignity is involved in our integrity and everything that we believe is working men are involved. So that I ain't really opposed to the machine.

How about it for Brad Meldow? Christian McBride. Brian Blade. Thank you very much.

The name of this tune is Mississippi Goddamn. And I mean every word of it.

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This station is great, plays the greatest music, really deep cuts. You're going to love it.

is as near as we can imagine to being the ground of the world, or what some people have called God. The texts of the Hindus, Buddhists, and Taoists are full of ways in which the symbol of space is used to mean the ultimate reality. Space is used in Indian, basic Indian philosophy, in Vedanta. It is called Akasha. And Akasha is for them the fundamental element. There are five elements: earth, water, air, and fire, and Akasha. And so space contains all the other elements. In Buddhist philosophy, where the ultimate reality is called shunyata, the void, the Chinese will translate the Sanskrit shunyata with their character that means sky or space. And the Taoists would say, quoting Lao Tzu, the usefulness of a window is not so much in the frame as in the empty space through which something can be seen. The usefulness of a vase is not so much in the sides made of clay as in the hollow inside into which something can be put. And of course, that is a startling metaphor for a Westerner, because we think the other way round, you see. As I started out to say, we really think commonsensically that space is nothing at all. And we are much more sympathetic to the idea that it's pure abstraction than to the Oriental idea that space has some kind of basic reality. It bothers us, too, when astronomers talk about curved space. How can nothing be curved? Or properties of space? Or expanding space? How can it do that? And then when architects begin to talk about the functions of spaces, the commonsensical Westerner thinks, why don't they talk about the functions of walls? Of course, the walls enclose spaces, but the spaces of themselves have no function. And they're bothered about this. Painters also are very aware of space, because especially if you paint in oils, you have to paint your background. And therefore, in filling it in, you begin to realize that it has its own shape. It is the obverse of the foreground. And when you play with photographic negatives, or anything that switches foreground to background, foreground to background, you begin to become aware of space as having a shape. The interval between all sorts of objects becomes for you something significant, even though it's constantly flowing and changing, as indeed are the objects within the space. So it is a kind of a bit of a shock to our common sense, which in most cases has not caught up with 20th century physics or astronomy, to hear space considered as something effective, as something definitely there, so that you could say it has properties. Take another case of space, which is rather startling. There are different kinds of space. Space is basically, isn't it, an interval. There is an interval between each one of us sitting here. If we didn't have that, we would suffocate by being packed together like sardines. We need space in order to function as a human being. We need a kind of area in which to gesture and move and walk about and breathe and express ourselves. Now, you can have intervals not only in space, but in time.

0: pauses are intervals. You can also have intervals in sound, the intervals between tones or notes. And the interesting thing about the intervals between tones is that they are that upon which the hearing of melody depends. Melody is here. To hear melody is to hear intervals. Now, if you will simply visualize melody in terms of something graphic, supposing you represent a simple, say, introduction of a fugue. Or whatever, you know. You can see that in terms of a dancing line or a series of points at different levels representing, like musical notation, the high ones and the low ones. And you will recognize a pattern. But you see at once that the pattern depends on the way the critical dots in it are spaced. And it doesn't matter much whether the space is a big space or whether it's a little one, because it will always be relative to the size of the dots. You can magnify it or minify it, but you will see it is the way they are spaced that makes the difference. And here, once again, we are using spaced as a transitive verb now. We've talked about spaces or distances increasing, or people increasing a distance. And now we can talk about space as a verb, to space, to be spaced. And so once again, the language is either playing tricks on us or else expressing a profound intuition. Language does both, and you have to watch out for which it is. Of course, it may be both. That is a possibility. But here at once you see, especially in that illustration of music, of it being necessary to hear intervals in order to hear melody, you see that the way things are spaced is really another way of talking about the way things are related. So you begin to realize that space is relationship. Go further now. There is another idea about space which is connected with both the, with all the Oriental uses of space. It is quite fundamental to Indian and a great deal of Chinese thinking that space equals consciousness. In other words, what actually we are experiencing as the all-inclusive space in which things happen is your mind. And your mind, of course, is not something inside your head. That is a great mistake to make. Your head is something in your mind. We can define a person's mind in many ways, but beginning with something rather simple, mind is occupied with thinking. Most people think in words, and you didn't get words out of your head. You got them from the community in which you live and were brought up. So when you think in a language which your community gave you, you are not really thinking your own thoughts. It is very difficult indeed to have private thoughts, because when the very materials with which you think are public property, it shows what a vast influence the public has on you in the deepest recesses of your mind. It's therefore very difficult also to think freely, independently, because we are pushed around with the symbolic systems of words or of numbers in which we think. But since you see the functioning of the mind in the process of thinking depends upon an outside community, you begin to see that your mind is a network. A network of relationships. You think only in the context of an environment of people and of natural processes. So that you could say that your mind is at the very least a most complex network of present and past relationships stretching out to the very limits of the universe. And this, as I've often said, explains such truth as there may be in astrology. That when you want to draw a map of a person's soul, you draw a map of the universe as it was when he was born. We say that is your chart. That expresses you in a special way. Now, the astrologer's maps are very crude. They're based on a rather primitive view of the universe. But the truth of it is there, you see, that who you really are, your soul, your mind, is the total universe as focused upon you. And this connects with what in Mahayana Buddhism is called the doctrine of mutual interpenetration. Namely, that everything event in the world, anything, in other words, supposing the whole world is a moving pattern, and then you want to identify the wiggles in the pattern. It's very difficult to determine how much of a wiggle makes one wiggle. But by a sort of calculus in which we chew the thing up, we say all this wiggly world consists of so many wiggles, and each individual wiggle is a thing event. What is called in Japanese, ji, means a thing event. And so the idea of the doctrine of mutual interpenetration is that every thing event in the universe implies all the others. It goes with it. Doesn't matter how long it lasts or how short it lasts. The fact that it is or the fact that it was implies the existence of everything else. To put it in another way, the fact that there is a moth flying around me, it's very small, and it will soon run into a candle and extinguish itself. That little incident would not be possible at all except in the context of all these galaxies. Because their existence goes with the possibility of there being such a minute little life fluttering around. What is not so easy to see is the picture in the opposite direction. That in the same measure, all these galaxies depend upon and go with this little moth. As the poet Suso, Henry Suso, once said. No, it wasn't Suso. It's someone like him, lived about the same time. I'll think of it in a minute. Anyway, he said, I know that without me, God could not live for one moment. And this is the other aspect of it. And this is the difficult one to understand, and we shall be able to approach this in the course of the seminar. In fact, if you realize that, then you've really got it. You've got the point of your own existence. But to get the reverse picture, you have first of all to get clearly its opposite one, namely that the existence of any one minute little thing is intimately related to everything. And then what happens when you clearly understand that, and you've really got that, your mind does a flip, bloop, like that. You know, it's like when you squeeze the air into a sausage balloon, and you get all the air squeezed up, you think, into one end of the balloon, and suddenly it goes bloop, and it comes out the other end, you see? Well, it's sort of like that. And you have to be very careful at that point not to go crazy. But because, you see, when you find out that all this universe depends on you, some people get frightened, others get cocky, and from both things, disasters can follow. You have to discover that and then be natural. Act as if nothing happened. So then this Buddhist idea, Mahayana Buddhist idea of mutual interpenetration is expressed by the great simile of the net of jewels, in which you have a multidimensional spider's web in the morning dew, and on inspecting one dewdrop you see the reflections of all the others. And in each reflection, in turn, the reflections of all the others. And again, and again, and again. And so, of course, one discovers this to be no mere philosophical fancy, no mere metaphor. When you start working with laser beams and finding out that you can reconstruct a whole photograph from a tiny snip out of the negative. Because the crystalline structure of the whole photographic field, the chemical spread over the acetate or whatever, when it's exposed to light, all those crystals change in harmony with each other. See, supposing we all touch each other and then somebody says boo, we'll all jump a little bit together. And if you examine any one jump carefully enough, any one individual jumping, you will see, if you can find out enough about it, that the way he did it was in response to the ones next to him, and they did it in response to the ones next to them, and they jumped so far because they couldn't push any further, and some were a little bit pulled in their jump, and so on. And by seeing exactly what one of them did, you could reconstruct what all of them were doing. Only usually we don't bother to think about things like that, because it takes too long. And this is one of our great difficulties as human beings, that the mode of thinking upon which we largely rely for our practical calculations is unbelievably clumsy, because it can only deal with one thing at a time. And that doesn't get you anywhere. That's, in a way, why a great deal of scientific work is apt to be trivial. It's all very well if I had all that time to think it out. But I don't. I have to make practical decisions in a hurry. And I've no time. But on the other hand, here is nature. Here is your body. Not merely your body by itself as something bounded by the skin, but your body in relationship to a whole community of people and animals and bugs and vegetables, functioning in this astonishing way, doing myriads of things all together everywhere at once, and not thinking about it at all. It is astonishing, you know, how we overlook that. Because, of course, this is a faculty which everybody possesses. And therefore we say, well, that sort of cleverness is a dime a dozen. What we like to distinguish is special cleverness. People who can do strange tricks, like great feats of thinking and talking and intellectual and cerebral performance. But we mustn't forget that there are also people who do absolutely astonishing things without thinking at all. There are jugglers. There are very beautiful people. That's pretty astonishing when you pick out someone and say, gee, isn't she gorgeous? And that's done without thinking. And it embarrasses many women to be told that they're beautiful, because they want to be admired for their intellectual achievements rather than for the bodies which their parents provided for them. And so we are a little bit on the defensive about the things that we achieve without our egos being in charge. But we do the most beautiful things that we do really by that means, because all that thought and intellectuality can do is it can embellish your natural talents. A lot of people who are incredibly good at thinking never do anything creative because they have no talent available. They may have it, but they don't know, they don't trust it, they don't know how to make use of it, and therefore their intellect works to little purpose. Because the in function of the intellect is to be the servant of the organic intelligence. You see? Only what we're doing is we're trying to make the intellect the master. The intellect is a wonderful servant, just so long as it knows its place. But once it becomes saying to nature, look, you submit. I know how you ought to be run. Now I'm going to take charge. That is the moment of hybris, where Adam eats the fruit of the tree of knowledge, that is to say, of technical knowledge, and tries to be God to the world. And God says, okay, baby, you try. Then you see you've got to work. That's why the curse of eating the fruit of the tree of knowledge was work. Everything became work. Cats, you know, dogs and birds, they don't do any work. It's true they scurry around getting food, but that's what there is to do. That's fun. That's life. That's living. It's not work. Besides, you don't have to think about it. You have your brain tells you where to look for it. Your nose tells you where to find it. You do what comes naturally, and there it is. And if God so clothed the grass of the field, which today is and tomorrow is cast into the oven, how much more will he clothe you, faithless ones? But I never met a minister. Never. Who would not comment upon that is a very impractical passage which we can't live up to. But to get back to space, all I was showing in this sort of digression was that our mind, our self, is not inside our heads, but extends. And so you see, you have, as the great vehicle of this extension of the universe, you have space. And you see immediately that you cannot pin space down. You cannot really conceive space at all. Look at the wonder a child has when it asks questions and begins. What's up there? What's beyond? What's after that? What's after that? The child is absolutely fascinated by thinking about that. Do you know all children are fascinated with infinity? Don't you remember seeing, say, a child's book? And on the cover of this book is a little girl sitting, reading the same book, with the same little girl on the cover. And so naturally, there's another little girl on the cover of the book she's looking at in the picture. And so the child begins to wonder, how small can it get? How far can it go? Or they get in opposing mirrors and look. And gee, that's wonderful. Why can't you line them up so that it doesn't just disappear around the corner always? Couldn't you get in straight on this? Seems so difficult. Mommy, what did God do before he started the world? You think back. What would it be like to be in heaven and live forever and ever and ever and ever? And immediately this somehow stretches the skull. And children love doing this because children are always trying out experiments on themselves. You know, they prod themselves, pull themselves. They love to spin in circles and make themselves feel dizzy. Because that's a great thing, you know, that feeling. They're going like this, you see. They're always fascinated with the limits of experience. So what's out beyond that? Of course, now, when a sophisticated astronomer tries to tell you that space is finite, we resent this and say, all right, space is finite, but what's outside it? Well, the astronomer says, you see, you can only talk about an outside inside space. Outside space, there is no outside. You see, the mind won't take it. The sense, you see, of infinity. So, this space fascinates us. Going on forever. Expanding. It seems to be actually going on forever, you see, if the universe is a huge explosion. But you can see, can't you, I think this. Space, although you cannot pin it down, and it has the quality of infinity, is no way of talking about space, because it has no color. It has no weight. You can't cut it. You can't possibly chop it into pieces. And yet, at the same time, you cannot differentiate it from solids. We come to another important point here, you see. That solid and space are in a secret conspiracy with each other. Actually, there's very little solid in the world. Most of what appears to be solid appears so by virtue of the speed at which it's jiggling. It's like an electric fan, which when put in rotation, the blades appear to form a solid disc, and this chair is solid for rather the same reasons. Well, you can't put your finger through it. It's moving too fast. But actually, whatever it is that's dancing in space is increasingly difficult to define. The more you think about energy, you see, and you can make a calculus of energy like you make a calculus of wiggles in the world, and you can say there are various waves or wavicles or particles of energy which we give all sorts of different names to, but the more we pursue it, the more it all seems to disappear. Like space, the more you try to think what it is, the more difficult it is. So in the same way, the more you try to say, now, come on, let's sit down. What is this here? It's all right if you stop at a certain point. Then you say, well, now we know, that's practical. Listen, let's not ask any more questions. Somebody like, hey, man, shut up. See? But if you keep on asking questions, everything falls apart. You notice this in the scholarly world. Scholars spend far more time debunking than they do creating. Because everything that has ever happened has been debunked, practically. You can show that there is no evidence, you know, that Julius Caesar existed, not really. Certainly there's no evidence that Jesus existed, that Socrates existed. There's a great deal of doubt about Plato. Probably the Emperor Ashoka was a myth, and so on. You know, you can go on in that indefinitely. Finding out that there really is no evidence. I don't know, probably the same sort of thing is happening with the Warren Commission. I don't know. or that it's something that it didn't happen anyway. Because that is the work of the analytical intellect, you see. When you finally try to be God, that's to say, define it exactly. Now, just where is it? And let's get perfectly clear so that it's fixed, see? And it all becomes slippery. Because in order to handle the world, you see, you have to touch it rather gently. You mustn't try to pin things down. As they say in Zen, you do not try to drive a nail into the sky. Because that's the beauty of space, you see. It has no, there's nothing in it to hang on. It hasn't a hook to put your hat on, you know, somewhere in space. And yet, it hasn't got a floor to fall onto. See, if space had a concrete floor on the bottom, it'd be pretty dangerous stuff. But it doesn't. There's nowhere in space to collide with space. You can run into somebody or something else, yes, but not with space. Figure then on this. Work on this hypothesis, you see. It's only a hypothesis at the moment, nothing more. That space is you. Because you are equally inaccessible to inspection. When you look to find out who you are, somebody like a Zen master will interrupt you and say, excuse me, but who is it that wants to know? And who is it that's looking? Find out that. So, you know, you're chasing your own tail like a little dog. And you never catch up with it. There's all this, you see. So space is like you. Only we turned in the ordinary way to think of ourselves. We make the gesture like this. See? I'm here. We go this way. I can feel this. I'm inside it. It's me. See? But always, when you get a certain feeling about things, examine the opposite possibility. That you are this. Now, we're going to look in due course at the neurology of this. But you do see that what you see outside you and feel outside you is the way you feel inside your skin. Since all the optical images, shapes and colors and everything, are neurological states in the brain. So what appears to you as outside is the most intimate feeling you have of the inside of your head. As you know, you don't. It's difficult to feel the inside of your head unless you have a headache or a tumor or something. But in the ordinary way, the inside of your head is unconscious, and a surgeon can open up your skull and put instruments in the brain and you won't feel them at all. Brain is very anesthetized. So in order to feel the brain, you have to look out there. See? And that's how it feels in the brain. So I'm just trying to give an indication of how to get the feeling of reciprocity. Of you on the one hand, it's easy to see, as I said, you depend on the whole show. Now I want you to see the opposite and equal truth, that the whole show depends on you. So that you don't anymore put yourself down as this wretched little bacterium living on this obscure planet that revolves around a minor star on the outer fringes of one of the lesser galaxies. This is the great 19th century put-down of man. How nice to be all unimportant. Watch out for this. Watch out for the political consequences of everybody is equally inferior. The political consequences emerging and becoming cleared as day goes by. Barbarism is the answer to that. Untrammeled violence, police states, and shocking disregard for human existence, because they're only wretched little bacteria. See? Let's get rid of a whole lot of them. Zip, burn them up. Now this is not unrelated, you see, to this feeling of the individual as someone who doesn't matter at all, which can be the reaction against the philosophy of life in which an individual mattered too much in the wrong way. In the Christian tradition, we have made the individual matter too much in the wrong way. That is to say, you as an ego are infinitely precious. God has made each one of you separately, and each one of you as a separate ego will last forever. And therefore you're all important in the eyes of God. But you better know your place, baby, because you're subjects of the king. But on the other hand, the other way of looking at the individual, as an incarnation of the divine, as God, him or it or herself, coming on at God everywhere. Did you realize how fascinating that is? That if you were God, wouldn't it be fascinating to see myriads, to know yourself in terms of myriads of reproductions of yourself, all different, and really different, like other people seem to be different from you, and they've got a secret in them, you don't know what they're going to do next, see, so they are alive. If I push you and you just go, bleh, I see it's only plastic. If you jump a little, I say, ah, that's someone else. I don't know what she's going to do next. See, that's what I'm looking for. That's what we're all looking for in personal relationships. And that's, you see, you can imagine. If you simplify it, here is a kind of ball of light, which is the divine being. But it's fascinating. It's fascinated with itself. And so in order to find out its own possibilities, you see, it puts another one out there. And they bounce again, and flip, there comes another, you see. They go all over the place. And so you get this idea of ever so many echoes of one sound, and they're all chattering back. But they're not just plain uniform, you see. Soon you introduce into this the element of differentiation. So that each one looks as different as possible from the other. But it's all one. Because there can't be the sense of I am I without the sense of there is someone else. Something else. There is other. I and other imply each other as much as solid implies space. Well, we'll have an intermission.
1: I don't think I need to tell you that in a very special and peculiar way, Western man is hung up on sex. And the major reason for this is that he has a religious background quite unique among the religions of the world. I'm thinking specifically of Christianity, and in a secondary way, Judaism, insofar as Judaism in Europe and the United States is strongly influenced by Christianity. But Christianity is, of all religions in the world, the one uniquely preoccupied with sex. More so than priapism, more so than tantric yoga, more so than any kind of fertility cult which has ever existed on the face of the earth. There has never, never, never been a religion in which sexuality was so important. And there are certain very simple standards by which this can be judged. In popular speech, when you say of a given person that he or she is living in sin, you know very well that you do not mean that they're engaged in a business to defraud the public by the sale of badly made bread or anything of that kind. You know that they're not setting up a check forgery business. No. People who are living in sin are people who have an irregular sexual partnership. In the same way, when you say something is immoral, it pretty much means that it's something sexually irregular. I remember when I was a boy in school, we used to have a preacher. He came to us every year, the same man, once a year, and he always talked on the subject of drink, gambling, and immorality. And I remember the way he rolled it round his tongue, and it was very clear what immorality was. And also, I might point out that present company accepted the Unitarian Church being somewhat unusual. Most churches in America and in England and in other parts of the Western world are, frankly, sexual regulation societies. They occasionally get excited about other moral issues, but really not very much. In other words, when you ask, what can people get kicked out of church for? Let's suppose you consider important ministers, bishops, priests, and so on. They can live in envy, hatred, malice, and all uncharitableness, and be in perfectly good standing. But the moment anything about their sexual life becomes a little unusual, out you go. And that's about the only thing you can go out for. You study, for example, a Roman Catholic manual of moral theology. These manuals of moral theology are technical books about sins of all kinds, just exactly what they are, how they're done, how grave they are, mostly for the advice of confessors. And they're always arranged according to the Ten Commandments. And when they get to the commandment, thou shalt not commit adultery, the volume expands like this. In fact, it occupies two-thirds of the whole book. All the details. So we have, in a very special way, got sex on the brain, which isn't exactly the right place for it. Now, this needs going into because it is not as simple as it looks. There are really two roots of the whole problem. One of them is the problem of why sexual pleasure of all pleasures, as a kind of really supreme pleasure, is singled out for religious people to be particularly afraid of. This is not only true in Christianity. I say Christianity emphasizes it in a certain way, but in Asian religions also, especially in India, there is a prevailing view that if you want to attain real heights of spirituality, the one thing you must give up is sexuality, in the ordinary sense of genital sexual relationships with man or woman, as the case may be. And this reflects in part, you see, an attitude to the physical world, because it is, after all, through sexuality that we have, along with eating, our most fundamental relationship to materiality, to nature, to the physical universe. And it is the point at which we can become most attached to the body, to the physical organism, to material life. That's one reason why it's problematic. The other reason why it's problematic is more subtle. And that is that sexuality is something which you cannot get rid of. Do what you may, life is sexual, in the sense, for example, that you are either male or female. There are various other gradations, but basically they are forms of maleness and femaleness, and also that every one of you is the result of sexual intercourse. And this feature of life can be looked at in one of two ways. You can say, on the one hand, that all man's higher ideals, his spirituality and so forth, is simply repressed sexuality. Or on the other hand, you can say that human sexuality is a manifestation, a particular form or expression of what is spiritual, metaphysical, divine, or whatever you want to call it. I hold to the latter view. I don't think that religion is repressed sexuality. I think, however, that sexuality is just one of the many forms in which whatever all this is expresses itself. But you see, if this thing is something you cannot get rid of, and if you realize that indeed a way of life in which sexuality is in some way put down or repressed is nonetheless an expression of sexuality, then we come to a view of a religion in which sex is a very special taboo, which is rather unusual. It's normally said, you see, yes, Christianity is a religion in which sex is taboo, and this is simply no getting around it. I know up-to-date ministers today think sex is all right. It's perfectly okay if you're married and you've got a mature relationship with a woman. It's all right. And they kind of damn it with faint praise. But if you read anything of Christian writings prior, shall we say, to 1850, to set a date rather arbitrarily, you will find that it's not all right. Not at all. It's tolerated between married couples and strictly for the procreation of children. But on the whole, to do without it is best. As St. Paul put it, it's better to marry than to burn. To burn with the fire of lust and ultimately to burn in hell. But always, consistently, there is simply no getting away from it. In all the writings of the Church Fathers, from St. Paul himself, right through to St. Ignatius Loyola, or any of the great relatively modern leaders of Catholic spirituality, or you can look at Calvin, you can look at great Protestants, John Knox. On the whole, sex is sin and sex is dirt. And you can say very simply that this is all bad and something very wrong, but I want to point out that there is another side to all this. There is no way of making a hedge grow like pruning it. There is no way of making sex interesting like repressing it. And as a result of all these centuries of sexual repression and associating it with dirt, the West has developed a peculiar form of eroticism. But that is an aspect of this whole problem which I don't think is really very profitable to explore. I just want to mention it in passing, that the whole attitude of anti-sexuality in the Christian tradition is not as anti as it looks. It is simply a method of making sex prurient and exciting in a kind of dirty way. And I suppose is to be recommended for people who are not feeling very frisky and need to be pepped up. The other side of the problem is much more interesting. That is to say, the first thing I mentioned, why it is that there has been a problem for human beings about pleasure. And we'll take sexual activity as a supreme pleasure, as a supreme involvement of oneself with the body and with the physical world. Why should there be a problem here? Well, the point is simply, isn't it, that the physical world is transient. It's impermanent. It falls apart. And bodies that were once strong, smooth, and lovely in youth begin to wither and become corrupt and turn at last into skeletons. And if you cling on to one of those and it suddenly turns into a skeleton in your hand, as it will if you speed up your sense of time a little, you feel cheated. And there has been for centuries a lament about this, that life is so short, that all the beauties of this world fall apart. And therefore, if you are wise, you don't set your heart on mortal beauty, but you set your heart on spiritual values that are imperishable. Even that supposed tippler and rake, Omar Khayyam, says that the worldly hope men set their hearts upon turns ashes or it prospers, and anon like snow upon the desert's dusty face, lighting a little hour or two is gone. And so don't bet on that horse. And read any kind of spiritual literature you want to. Christian, Buddhist, Hindu, Taoist, all of them seem to emphasize the importance of detachment from the body, from the physical world, so that you won't be engulfed in the stream of impermanence. The idea being, you see, that to the degree that you identify yourself with the body and with the pleasures of the body, to that degree you are simply going to be something that is sucked away in the course of transiency. So, therefore, hold yourself aloof. As in, for example, the advice of many Hindus in the practice of yoga, you are advised to look upon all sensory experiences as something out there which you simply witness. You yourself identify yourself with the eternal, spiritual, unchanging self, the witness of all that goes on, but who is no more involved in it than, say, the smoothness or the color of a mirror is affected by the things which it reflects. Keep your mind like a mirror, pure and clean, free from dust, free from flaws, free from stain. And just reflect everything that goes on, but don't be attached. You will find this all over the place. But it has always seemed to me that that attitude of essential detachment from the physical universe has underlying it a very serious problem. The problem being, why a physical universe at all in that case? If God is in some way responsible for the existence of a creation, and if this creation is basically a snare, why did he do it? And of course, according to some theologies, the physical universe is looked upon as a mistake, as a fall from the divine state, as if something went wrong in the heavenly domain, and causing spirits, such as we are, to fall from their high estate and to become involved with animal bodies. And so there is an ancient analogy of man which runs right through to the present time, that your relationship to your body is that of a rider to a horse. Saint Francis called his body Brother Ass. That you are a rational soul in charge of an animal body. And therefore, if you belong to the old-fashioned school, you beat it into submission. As St. Paul said, I beat my body into submission. Or if you are a Freudian, you treat your horse not with a whip, but with lumps of sugar, kindly, but still it's your horse. Even in Freud, there is a very, very strong element of Puritanism. Read Philip Reeve's book on Freud, The Mind of the Moralist, and how he shows that Freud basically thought that sex was degrading. But nevertheless, something biologically unavoidable, something terribly necessary, which couldn't just be swept aside. It had to be dealt with. But there is, you see, that heritage of thinking of ourselves as divided, the ego as the rational soul of spiritual origin, and the physical body as the animal component. And therefore, all success in life, spiritual success, requires the spiritualization of the animal component, the sublimation of its dirty and strange urges, so that it's thoroughly cleaned up. I suppose the ideal sexual relationship of such persons would be held on an operating table under disinfectant sprays. Now, it is of course true that the physical world, its beauty, and so on, is transient. We are all falling apart in some way or another, especially after you pass the peak of youth. But it's never struck me that that is something to gripe about. That the physical world is transient seems to me to be part of its splendor. I can imagine nothing more awful than, say, attaining to the age of 30 and suddenly being frozen in that age for always and always. You would become a kind of, we would all be a sort of animated waxworks. And you would discover, as a matter of fact, that people who had that physical permanence would feel like plastic. And that is, as a matter of fact, what is going to be done about us by technology in order to attain perpetual youth. all the parts of us that decay and fold up are going to be replaced.

we treat it as if it were fleshly. As if one could escape from this flesh. The spirit is willing, but the flesh is weak. Within this wall of flesh there is a soul, counts thee her creditor, and with advantage means to pay thy love. See, the wall of flesh, the image of the prison, and the soul inside. I'm quoting Shakespeare. Oh, that this too solid flesh would melt. And you see, when you get sick, when you get old, when you find that your body is something tiresome to carry around, there grows up this resentment against physical existence. And so all of these different moods, horror at one's own perverse soul, horror at being involved in a corruptible body, will be involved in the penitential mood. Now, I presume that most of you have had personal experience of this at some time in your lives. It's always puzzling to children when adults start on this kick. I know in the Anglican Church, they have everybody, you know, says a general confession at the services, and children can never understand it. They don't know what all these terrible things that they're supposed to have done are. They say, Almighty and most merciful Father, we have erred and strayed from thy ways like lost sheep. We have followed too much the devices and desires of our own hearts. We have offended against thy holy laws. We have done those things which we ought not to have done, and we have left undone those things which we ought to have done, and there is no health in us. Think of it, the children think it, that's why it's the most amazing thing to say. Or that awful one they have at the Holy Communion, talking about our sins, the remembrance of them is grievous unto us, the burden of them is intolerable. And then, of course, it's in the Catholic Church, it's simpler, where they say, I confess to God Almighty and all the various saints that I've sinned exceedingly in thought, word, and deed, by my fault, by my own fault, by my own most grievous fault. In Latin, mea culpa, mea maxima culpa. And the story is told of an altar boy who didn't understand Latin, always used to say, mea cowboy, mea cowboy, mea Mexican cowboy. But you see, first of all, there is a wonderful security in admitting that you're wrong. Then you're sure to be right. See? If you know you're wrong and make a great point of it, and if you're suffering and paying a punishment, you see, for being wrong, then you know it's okay. Oh, I bless the good Lord for my boils, for my mental and bodily pains, for without them my faith all congeals, and I'm doomed to hell's ne'er-ending flames. See? So the way of the cross is interpreted by many people as this way of life lived in chronic frustration. And I've read many manuals on this. The spiritual advice, for example, they say, when you get a headache, don't take aspirin. Live the pain through and offer it to the Lord in union with the sacrifice of Christ on the cross. Always arrange your life in such a way that it will be a little difficult. That's why some people wear a hair shirt. They are always uncomfortable. They always itch. And this thing, they do it to keep them going. I mean, this keeps you alive. You know you're there. I was in Mexico last August studying this because I wanted to go down there and find out

0: why their form of Catholicism is so agonizing. And I meditated a long time on this in the cathedral at Oaxaca. And here was the main altar. No, not the main altar, the chapel where the sacrament is reserved. The central figure behind the altar is a huge crucifix of Christ covered in blood and wounds. The sores are all muddled, you know. And then on either side of the walls facing this, there are great paintings, one of Christ carrying the cross and being mocked and scourged, and the other of the agony in the Garden of Gethsemane. And all around in the stores, where they sell bondieuserie in the neighborhood of the cathedral, you can buy these agonized faces of Christ with the crown of thorns, and every thorn individually sticking in, and little triples of blood, and the face is kind of green and ghastly. And the people dig this. They love it. They'll go walking into the shrine of Our Lady of Guadalupe, go for a whole mile on their knees. You'll see young girls doing this, you know? And what is this about? Well, you see, some people don't really feel they exist until they are sitting on the point of a thorn, if I may put it that way. Reality is a measure of pain. See, pain in this way of looking at things is the most real thing that there is. Pleasure, the pleasures of this world, escape and disappear and pass away. There's nothing to cling to, so don't go after pleasure, my dear friends. That's awful, that's a deceit, because the real thing in life is pain. And so what you do is you train yourself from childhood to deal with pain. We were brought up in a school system where it was simply axiomatic that suffering builds character. So therefore, any time you inflicted pain on anybody, you were perfectly justified in your own conscience because you were doing him a favor. You were building his character for him. Do him good! Hit him hard on the head! You know, this sort of attitude. And, and so this is based on this philosophy of pain is reality. Is the ultimate penitential philosophy of going down, down, down into the most awful. I am wrong. See, I'm a mistake. I am responsible for this mistake. Therefore, I ought to suffer. And I go right into that state of mind. And if I've got guts and courage, I'll go as far into it as possible. And what will I find out at the end? Now, if you go far enough, the trouble is a lot of people don't. And they stay around mimble-mambling about their sins and all that, which is sort of disgusting. And they never really get down to it. They never find out what I'll call, for the moment, the hidden motivation behind all this, behind self-renunciation, behind wallowing in the reality of pain. They don't see that it's phony. Because nothing can be more egotistical than true repentance. As I pointed out, you're safe when you're repentant enough. And therefore, you conceal for yourself temporarily what an egotist you are. But if you really get down to the bottom of this thing, as some of the Christian saints have done, and find out what that repentance is all about, and you suddenly see, why, it's dear old sin all over again. What I thought was good was, as a matter of fact, evil. It was the same self-seeking and self-righteousness and ineradicable pride and irreducible rascality, which the Hebrews call the Yetzer Hara, which means the evil inclination. But they say that the evil inclination was created by the Lord God. And probably the Lord God has a Yetzer Hara himself. That the Lord has his own element of irreducible rascality. And that is, of course, what you might call the dark side, the left hand of God. The left hand that doesn't know what the right hand doeth. Because that mustn't be let out. That's the secret. You see? If the game of the cosmos is of the fundamental pattern of hide and seek, then when Hyde turns up, and it's the time for Hyde to happen, then darkness has its day. Hide in the dark. But when it's time for seek, then light has its day. And we find out what was hidden in the dark, and the right hand suddenly discovers what the left hand is doing. At first it's shocked. What, that? What is that, by the way? What is the fundamental taboo? The thing you really mustn't do. Freud said it was sex. But because he said that, you see, we've recovered from it. The epoch BF before Freud and the epoch AF are very different. Sex isn't the taboo. Maybe it's incest. Why is incest taboo? It's getting kind of close to home. Going back to mama. Going back, but not going back in the ordinary way. It's going back as an adult, not as a baby. And you mustn't do that. Because, why? Because this is simply a biological analog of the great taboo, which is to discover who you really are. Going back to Big Papa. And that's out. But that's what is discovered. When you discover you are a phony, you see, what is a phony? A phony is a mask. And the masks used, as I've told most of you, in classical drama were megaphones. They had mouthpieces so that the voice would be projected in an open-air theater. So we get the phone. And the mask was the persona. That's the Latin for that through which the sound passes. So the persona is the mask, the phony. So to discover that you are a phony through and through and through is to discover that you're a big act, that you're a game. And when you discover that, then you wake up to find out who's the player.
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1: 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For those of you playing along online, it's a little early still, folks. Anyway, this week, each day I've been starting the morning off talking about a band from Fiction Records. The last one I'm going to do today is a band called The Purple Hearts. They were in the early wave of the bands that were signed to the label. Like I've been saying, the label was founded primarily so that the guy who started it could sign The Cure. And so he was definitely working in this kind of post-punk, new wave kind of realm. The Purple Hearts were part of a mod revival movement that was going on in England at the time, after a bunch of teenagers went out and saw the movie Quadrophenia. And so this track by the Purple Hearts is actually named after the main protagonist of that movie, Jimmy. It's a really fun track, kind of a punk spin on what was going on in, you know, the swing in London sound, with, you know, and then bands like early The Who and the Small Faces and stuff like that. So anyway, let's check this one out. It's a pretty fun track. This is from 1979. The Purple Hearts with Jimmy on Fiction Records.

All right, Purple Hearts with Jimmy. Since they were a mod revival band, I thought it'd be kind of fun to play some songs to show you what it was they were reviving. So I've got a little bit of that coming up. Morgan Snow is going to be joining me in the studio today. I've been interviewing folks on Fridays, DJs, musicians, things like that. He's a longtime staple of the Salt Lake City music scene. You've probably caught him performing around town in a variety of the things that he does, whether it's his own stuff or Triggers and Slips or the songwriter showcase he does over at Bobby Jr.'s. He's been an integral part of Salt Lake City's art scene for many years. I'm really excited for the conversation that we're going to have with him. So anyway, that's going to start at 10. Anyway, let's jump into some of this, not mod revival, but the original wave of mod stuff. This song is I'm Rode Out by The Eyes.

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1: That mother Roseanne, I told you how the wishes be to you. That mother Roseanne, I told you how the wishes be to you.
0: They were all the world.
1: That mother Roseanne, I told you how the wishes be to you.
0: So they used to speak in a
1: beautiful language. They used to speak in a fresh language.
0: It
1: was in all the world. Should you not know how?
2: There are other worlds.
0: They have not told you all.
2: There are other worlds. They have not told you all.

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We've got good news, breaking news. Egypt just beat Australia 4-2 on penalties. Woo! 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I am Brucecaster. And about to kick off my new show, Wasla, that I just started last week, and now I'm back for another hour of amazing Middle East, North African, Central Asian jams. Today I have a bunch of music from Turkey, a bunch of really sick breaks and psych jams and political folk. I got some Kurdish music too, because there's a large Kurdish population in Turkey, and I don't have a lot of Turkish records, to be honest. So I feel like I need to fix that now that I have this show. I need to get some more, you know, branch out a little bit more. So I got a mix of digital and digital and vinyl today. But yeah, I'm going to go ahead and kick it off with the Gas Lamp Killer. There's a really cool track I like by him called Nisim, with an artist named Amr Yagmai on it. So I think I'm going to start with that. I'm normally not a Gas Lamp Killer fan, but since today is the Turkish day, I'll make an exception. All right, keep listening. Wasla.

Well, I don't know if anybody has been watching that game, was watching that game earlier, but that was a rough one, and Egypt killed it. Shout out, Egypt! All right, this track is Dostlar Beni Hatırsalın by Ersin. Previously, I played a track by Altin Gun. I played Jani by Omar Suleiman. East Breeze by OK Temiz. That's off this record called Drummer of Two Worlds. I bought it last week from Ryan Kondrick at Synth and Soul Records. What a jam. Apparently The Alchemist was like big into sampling that record because all the drums sounded really nice and crunchy on that one. So yeah, Synth and Soul Records, you should make it out there. Hit up the homie Ryan. Next chance you get, he's got a lot of amazing stuff. But anyway, and then before that I played Nisim by the Gaslamp Killer. Next up, I'm going to slow it down a little bit. I got this really cool like bootleg of a very rare Turkish record in Mexico. Probably like 5 or 6 years ago. And I'm pretty sure that the record store itself was the place that bootlegged the record because I looked it up on Discogs and I don't know, I just have my suspicions, but anyway, it's a great record. I'll play that next. Keep listening, Salt Lake City. All right.

Oh man, what a jam. This is Omar Suleiman again. He's not Turkish. I know I said I'd be playing Turkish stuff today, and I mostly am. But this track just slaps so hard, and it's also from an area that's right on the border with Turkey. And some of the instruments are very Turkish. And like the melody and stuff is like Kurdish. So it's, I mean, you know, like, we don't need to split hairs here, right? So long as the music slaps. Before that, I had Selda. Played a track by Barış Manço. Another track, Zaman Zaman by Fikret Kızılok. My personal favorite dentist turned psych folk songwriter. And then I had Our Beloved People by Jafar Hassan. And Le Tanhi by Salar Salman. Two other Kurdish artists, both from Iraq. And then Heydar Heydar by Derya Yildirim. Amazing stuff. Man, Derya Yildirim is incredible. Dost 1 and 2 EPs. The two EPs, both called Dost. Amazing. Then I had Gülerin İnciden by Mazhar ve Fuet. Anyway, congratulations, Egypt. Wow. Wow. So stoked about that. And yeah, I got more tracks to play, so I'm going to let this play a little bit longer. This is like takes up a whole side of an LP. This track that I'm playing right now. And it takes up the other side too. And even those two sides total are like not even the full, like I think these are like samplings of like the full recording. Yeah. Gonna play some more stuff. Getting towards the end right now. I got about 10 minutes left. 12 minutes left. I do it quick, this show. Just 1 hour. This is Bruce Caster with Wasla. 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
1: Known as Turkish Liberace. He performs dressed as a woman, is well known for performing dressed as a woman. And my girlfriend just got back from Turkey and bought me a cassette tape.

I think G Sharp should be coming in today later, but in a few minutes. But I don't know if he is because it's a holiday today. So it might just be me. We got Experience Unlimited on Fridays from 4 to 7. And then, of course, the Sound Department, 7 to 10. And then Freaks Anonymous, 10 to midnight. One of my all-time favorite shows. Friday is just stacked. Saturday is stacked, too. Make sure to tune in tomorrow. Because, you know, you got your Over Easy Normal. As usual, the wonderful Sabrina rocks the mornings over easy. And then Sophie's Choice. Sophie is departing for Iowa for the Iowa Writers Program, which is like wild. Big time, a big timer. So big time Sophie is going to be leaving us soon. So this is going to be one of her last shows. So make sure to tune in tomorrow, Saturday, 1 to 4 p.m. Bump the tunes on Sophie's Choice. And then we got the Dirty Boulevard, Saturday night sesh, and after hours, Saturday. Stacked day. It's going to be 4th of July, though, so probably, like, I don't know if everybody's going to be there. Anyway, I got another Fikret Kizilok track to close things out. Then we'll bring it back to the normal programming. Thank you again. This is Bruce Castor. My new program, Wasla. Tune in every Friday, 3 to 4 p.m. I come in and out. You know, just I come in, make a statement, say my piece, and then peace. So have a great weekend, everybody. Happy 4th of July. And Mabruk, Elf Mabruk to Egypt for their win today against Australia.

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on the desire for total mobility and the serious physical pursuit of religious freedom, the auto drove mankind further than the wheel, and in remote areas even today is forbidden as a device too suspect for human conveyance. This articulate conception has only brought us all more of the same. Thoughtlessly locked into phase two gridlock, keyed up on its rims, and abandoned on the expressway.